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1: 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San.

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Father, assist us through this eventide. We offer our prayers to you. Let our hearts be tuned to compassion. We offer it to you and give thanks to you. On this day, let us be protected. Give to us that strength. As we are sleeping in repose, give us your mercy so we can be obedient.

Hi, my name is Patrick Mills. Just wanted to say a big thank you to Radio 4MW for making things possible on air.

It was just like magic when your hips came crashing. There were fires burning and my hands learning to paint with passion. It was planned its meaning. It was synced up breathing. There were angels calling and more free falling than I believed in.

broadcasting over the traditional homelands of Kaurig Nation, the Kaiwalagao, including Kiriri, Waiben, Muralag, and Geralag. 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

his roll and rub the sweat from his eyes. But when he is told, he says, "What's this I hear? I've trudged 50 flaming miles.

Yeah, I've probably been a millionaire. Rosa at the Bilo told me Cinco de Mayo, deserve 4th of July. And you don't sneak up on a habanero pepper and just take a bite. Rosa says the sun sets on some of them beaches that'll make you cry. I said, is that right? 'Cause up until tonight,

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And I hear he's all hopped up on that marijuana. I can't help worrying about her being down there when he leaves her, and you know he's gonna leave her any day now. 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

Bob Maury. Nugget grabs a spear in search of the guilty party. Pose is a sign of a cop Maori. Nugget grabs a spear in search of the guilty party.

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forget that we're through. 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

0: consequences. Tehran says the announcement is a diversion from domestic issues in America and that the so-called economic D-Day would only negatively affect Washington. Mr. Trump says the talks to end the U.S. and Israel's nearly six-month war in Iran could continue, with Washington still focused on preventing Tehran from getting a nuclear weapon. Thousands have been killed in the war, which quickly drew in Gulf nations and shocked global markets as Iran flexed its ability to curb shipping through the Strait of Hormuz, which carried about a fifth of the world's traded oil before February. Indigenous communities in the Canadian province of Alberta have faced increased racism during separation talks. The province is heading to a non-binding referendum in October, with voters asked if Alberta should stay Canadian. Chief Troy Knowlton from the Piikani Nation has told the ABC the upcoming vote is fueling division.
1: Where you're going to fail in separatism, you're going to succeed in division. First Nations are under attack right now because of what you opened the door for.
0: Indigenous communities have also raised concerns that if Alberta separates from Canada, existing treaties will be affected. In sport, St Kilda's Brad Hill has become the ninth Indigenous player to play 300 AFL games. The three-time premiership player passed the milestone during last night's game against the Gold Coast Suns, and despite the Saints losing the game, Hill led the match with 42 disposals. The Suns ended up with a home ground victory with a 14-92-103 against the Saints 12-8-80. Now to weather, mostly sunny in Muggeridge, Brisbane with a top of 24. 23 with showers on Gadigal Country, Sydney, while it's 17 and partly cloudy on Ngunnawal and Ngambri Country, Canberra. 16 and partly cloudy in Nam, Melbourne, and a shower or two in Nipaluna, Hobart with a max of 15. A top of 16 with a shower or two in Tarndenya, Adelaide, mostly sunny and 23 degrees in Borlu, Perth, and mostly sunny in Garimilla, Darwin with a top of 33 degrees. And that's been the latest from NIRS News. Thanks for joining me.

0: ay pagigi patana mo nga ng mama ipo tanamit nga na yado ma din sinabi niya yun
1: oh this some culture blowy epi miriba culture ikepi miriba tonar miribi tonar tonar pe mi lui kere ikele miriba culture miriba tonar
2: bringing you the news and information on issues
0: nga na yado ma din sinabi niya yun
1: oh this some culture blowy epi miriba culture ikepi miriba tonar miribi tonar tonar pe mi lui kere ikele miriba culture miriba tonar
2: bringing you the news and information on issues

16 minutes past 9. Lovely to have you for company this morning, Lord, for MW families, wherever you're joining us on the program, Lord, this beautiful Friday morning. Now, coming up on the program, if you just now tuning in to the program, we'll be catching up, recapping on the stories from this week. So I'll be putting on Eddie Monet there on Project Visibility, speaking with our NITV SBS Torres News journalist Carly Waller.

0: Worry Day with that song as you think you may come for half past nine. A former senior executive with Queensland's former Truth Telling and Healing Inquiry, is talking about the injustice suffered by First Nations people in the current Queensland government. Edward Monet was awarded the Medal of Australia, Order of Australia in the General Division for the Service for Indigenous Communities. But Emmy Speak, when the now Queensland government abolished the Truth Telling Inquiry, Emmy no longer felt KDIM being listened to. So Emmy quit the job, blame in Parliament, in government, and now using his voice to talk about experience, blame. And he joins us, Emmy Toklo, our journalist, Carly Willis, about that one.
1: Hello everybody, my name is Edward Monai, OAM. I am a Kairaragan Gudang man from Yalware in the Torres Straits. And I am the Chief Executive Officer of Government Relations Training in Personal Australia. We're a registered training organisation delivering maritime training, construction training up here and on the MPA in the Torres Straits.
2: And just because we're here with the boat and marine expo, like before I go into them, not a very big topic, I'll just get you to start by telling me about the importance for your business where training for them kind of thing, you know?
1: Absolutely. It's from a training and personnel perspective, it's very, very important that we get the right training fit for Yumi Pipulya in the MPA and the Torres Straits. Training means two things. One, it means that the training has to be culturally appropriate and culturally significant and culturally addresses the serviceability needs of the Yumi Pipulya. Two, it must be delivered in a culturally safe way. Through training in Personal Australia, we have employed traditional owners from Melun and also from the LWTO to ensure that that training is up to the standards that is required for each of our East and West and Central Island groups when we're delivering that training. Last but not least, it's done in a way where we're not just doing a training-based training where it's theory, we're now incorporating a practical response where our people, as we know, our process here, you show them once and they will deliver that training. But it's very important that we also coincide that with the theory base, which gives our people, one, the confidence, but secondly, the capability and strength to be able to do their preferred employment as pilots or running their own business up here in the Straits with confidence and capability.
2: And also, you just when you began here, you tell me about the work that you're doing, advocating against racism, really systemic and structural racism, where government, and it's being known in the media now as Project Invisibility. Before we get to that, maybe tell people a little bit about you come from the inside government. So maybe give us a little, you know, brief on your that knowledge base you got from the inside, and that how you actually understand better than most of us how bad this is. So tell me about your knowledge base and your background with government, and then we'll get into the
1: First and foremost, it's very, very important for someone like me. I am an individual that's operate at very high levels within the Queensland government and the Queensland government sector. Held a number of senior roles between in government departments. One of the most notable roles that I held was senior director of and the executive senior director of the Truth Telling and Healing Inquiry. And then shortly after that, I then was the executive director, then director of the Olympics, Paralympics and Legacy Strategy through the Department of Aboriginal Torres Strait Islander Partnerships. Those roles underneath a Labor government truly represented preservation of First Nations people and our history. Understanding that we do have a First Nations black history is very, very critical for any government moving forward. Reconciliation in our country is not just a word, it's not a thing. It's something that's real. And as a country and as a nation of people where we are now multicultural, as our community and as our nation grow, it's important that those people that are coming to Australia understand that we have a First Nations history, and that history comes with a lot of responsibility and accountability by the government that now governs us. If you take away the voice of First Nations people from any First Nations portfolio that addresses the needs around the Commonwealth and state obligations to closing the gap, what voice do we have? What opportunities do we have if that responsibility is taken away from us? Recently we had a change of government, and in that change of government they took away the Truth Telling and Healing Inquiry. It was one of the first things that they made very, very public, of which I was the TD executive of.
2: And when you speak recently, just like for people listening on the radio, you speak about the change of government where Queensland are, because we could go from Labour.
1: That's right.
2: Liberal on it.
1: That's correct.
2: That old Labour front of their inside still, a couple of Labour ministers, representatives, but mostly Liberal government now with Queensland. That's
1: correct.
2: When these people are.
1: Correct. Yeah. So underneath, with the change of government, you're Queensland now, underneath a Liberal government, that regime has not only taken away our voice, but they've done it in a way that is quite subtle. They've taken away the leadership capability and responsibility of respective agencies that were being guided by First Nations advisory bodies to help deliver against their closing the gap targets. You remove those bodies from those critical organisations, that takes away the voices of the people, First Nations people that operate within that space. If you take away that voice, then that leaves our people vulnerable. That should not happen in the 21st century, especially if we're talking about this massive thing called the Olympics and Paralympic Games, where we are meant to be advocating to the world that we are a multicultural and safe country to be living in. When this country does not, particularly this state, truly recognise the oldest existing culture in the world, our people, Aboriginal Torres Strait Islander people.
2: And you'd be stand up there, or you'd be stand down where government first.
1: Wow.
2: So you'd be stand down, but then you'd be stand up and you'd be advocate for Liberal people about this one, this Project Invisibility.
1: Wow.
2: So tell me, what is happening then? What has come of you for stand up? Like anything to come of that?
1: Project Invisibility is a term that we used that speaks to the Liberal government, Queensland, taking away advisory bodies that are responsible for guiding organisations to closing the gap targets. Those advisory bodies were made up of local people and people within government agencies that work those portfolios and understand the strategies, the policies, but also what works and what doesn't work to service our First Nations communities. That's what Project Invisibility means. When you take away those bodies, what do you replace it with? And so I asked the question on a number of occasions to the Deputy Premier of Queensland and to the Premier of Queensland, show us, the First Nations people, what your secondary measures are. What other options are you putting in play if you take away and you dissolve First Nations bodies, advisory bodies? To date, I've not received any feedback from the government today, the Liberal government today, but yet they still spruce in a public forum that they are an inclusive government, that they are a government around listening to the voices of First Nations people. Well, you can't have one without the other. You can't operate without having that opportunity where people like ourselves can have a voice at the table when it comes to our people. So until this date, I've not heard anything back from the government. But I will continue to advocate and ask those hard questions, particularly when the models that they've put up today are not culturally sensitive, have not been done in a co-designed manner, or has considered historical First Nations implications that implicate that particular region or customary practice.
2: I guess, as other than you know, we get any answers, has anything come from it? Like maybe it's not a change, maybe something has come, like someone being listened, something like is there a movement? Is there anything? Is it just crickets across the board? Like what happening now?
1: Yeah, I think that now that people like myself and Barrister Josh Creamer mentioned it at the state level here in Queensland, it's caused a lot of momentum, particularly at the Commonwealth level, with people like Lydia Thorpe having a voice and then entering into the conversation around that. I dare to say I would consider this to be a generic theme of racism. It's a generic theme of isolation, where we no longer have a voice to shape the future of our people. So if you look at it from a Western perspective, it is a form of apartheidism where they segregate, they separate, and they take away the power so that we don't have that opportunity to leverage conversations. So people like myself, which have no allegiance to anybody, have the rightful right to stand up and speak on behalf of what's happening, to call it out for what it is, and to encourage advocacy at the state level, particularly at the Labor level, and also from other parliamentary sitting members, the Greens, and at the Commonwealth level, so that we can get momentum so that this discussion can be happened at the higher levels and the echelons of people that are the decision makers of our country. So that's where it's at the moment. We might not see anything coming from a Liberal government perspective, but it is certainly being addressed at other levels within government and speaking openly and freely about it. I mean, recently we're seeing in the inquiry into racism and government agencies are being held accountable to that.
2: And just to clarify, when you speak Project Invisibility, is that a term Dempla have given Dempla themselves, or this is a term you do make up for Dempla, like this is what you're doing?
1: This is a term that was brought up by Yumi people, by Joshua Creamer. Brought up by him, that's putting a name to what is happening in the systemic change that is happening. So it gives us a platform for discussion. And I think it's very strategic on Josh Creamer's perspective to be able to do that, because it then gives buy-in at a political level that we're now able to leverage conversations that tick off on a number of key factors like racism.
2: And Josh Creamer, I'm a lawyer, so is there something happening legally with that one?
1: Not at this stage, other than using his platform to be able to raise that conversation. But I dare say we are only at the cusp of bigger things to come. Bigger things to come means that we are gaining momentum. We are gaining a generational movement of people that are starting to understand what Project Invisibility speaks of and are taking action to that. Both Josh and I were part of that True Telling and Healing Inquiry. He was the chair of the True Telling and Healing Inquiry. There are unfinished business there that we need to discuss. So if you look at it from a spiritual perspective, this was always going to happen. And people like myself and Josh will always continue to stand up and fight, because we heard the stories that were told. We heard about the genocide. We heard about the taking away of babies. Even in the 21st century now, our newborn babies are still being taken in hospitals. So we need to question that, and we need to put a stop to it. And the only way that we can move forward as a reconciled country to be able to address these issues is to speak to the white elephant in the room and to address these issues. And the only way that we can do that, and I encourage this for Yumi people here, to start asking questions to your local members, to start asking questions to your local councils.
2: You know, you're leveraging media, but Metro people, it can also feel overwhelming, because government is a long way from here. Like, we got government here, but you know, MIPLA, you know. So government's a long way. What would you say to someone who's sitting at home going, I hate this situation? What I go do? What can I do here in my community? What would you say to them who are like practical steps, what? Like not inspiration is one thing, but some practical one. I'm like, what do you go tell them? Like they can do now today.
1: First things first, we sit a long way from government. Not like a long way. But the government for generations have used our waters to get to Australia. So using our passageways, using our waterways, in some regard with authority, and these are historical things. But never, ever, ever have we seen a return of investment from the government to our people. If we did see a return of investment, then some of our communities would not be living in third world conditions. And I think it's important for our people to understand that. In terms of how UPLA can support Project Visibility, I'd be asking questions, practical questions like this one. Well, if you go come at a board that's responsible for a health system, Yanta, and you could put in a system, a Western system that doesn't understand Kalalagaya ways, customs and practices, then you have to UPLA the outside for questioning. Ask a question, no, you don't go walk Yanta. The reason why you don't go walk Yanta is because you couldn't understand way UPLA, how passing way UPLA. Ask for UPLA Yanta. People go sit on and look pass. People go sesterman pass. This way, government will look. And if we don't have the opportunity to engage in conversation and have conversations with our councils and our mayors, or our local member at the state and Commonwealth level, and speak that we're worried about it, then we will never get that opportunity. We can no longer sit down by again and then look and then listen this guy. No, now's the time you have to stand up and then talk and be open about it. Because if we don't talk now, our generations will suffer. So that encouragement word for you, blood, the outside. Proper listen for one eye, I tell you, blood. It's another kind, real something. Yes, but another kind, long way from Milan. But our voice counts when it comes to an election.
2: Okay, and recently we got racism for hate, an inquiry for racism, hate, and violence against Mi'kmaq people, Aboriginal and Torres Strait Islander people. If you come on top, that one you go right around where continent, if you go there, all states, territories, and if you come Yahweh, Waiben, Thursday Island. So we heard mostly from government, all three councils, but Dempla or Mi'kmaq people still. But we heard from the councils, TSRA, and an adjunct professor, Philip Mills, and you got one elder there, Malwap Nona, or that being give evidence. So from that came a lot of, I guess, stuff you already saw there, and the racism, the layers of racism and violence, and the amount of control you got on top. Like there, Lydia, I thought we speak. It's like mission days in a way. So, do you have hopes that an inquiry like that might make a difference where them things like? With your knowledge, where all them different layers of government, and now you got a little bit of where this process here, you're gaining a little bit of knowledge about the legal process behind. So, do you have any hopes that this inquiry might either help Mi'kmaq people or?
1: I think it will. I think it'll serve two purposes. The first one is that it raises a conversation. The conversation started is a really big thing for Yimiyanta, but also understanding why the inquiry is needed. Our people continue to be segregated and separated from what happens down south, because we're out of sight, out of mind, but we play a critical role in the way this country operates because of our waterways. We play a critical role, and it's very important that we understand the mythology and the practice behind it. And that's this. It's very, very, very simple. We need to be able to be in a position where we need to question, we need to evaluate what is the genuine need that's required out here, and then we then have to look at helicopter view, look on top, and see whether our serviceability gaps are being addressed at a state and Commonwealth level. If they're not, but money is being filtered in here to service those gaps, question it. Question it. Because if it isn't questioned, that practice will continue. And we cannot bastardize a system that is always, already we are behind the eight ball because this is a Western system that has no cultural context to it. So we need to make it culturally specific to Yumi people. The second point I want to make is that our leaders that we have appointed into these positions have a responsibility to our communities to speak to those serviceability gaps. If it is, it's not just all about funding. It's all about starting a conversation that sometimes the policies that have been in position for years that look after our municipal services or subsidize training for our people Yanta so that we can get into meaningful employment are not working, then it's up to our leaders to then question that and to change and push aggressively to change those policies, change those structures so that they are unique just for Yumi people here.
2: Well, it feels a bit helpless then to push the way that these things happening away government, you know, like, is it worth I'm putting myself in the shoes for people who are trying to push and advocate, but also make sure you know go adversely affecting the people, you know. So I guess, like, what do you say to that fear that is a real fear, yellow place, about speaking up and advocating when you might lose that thing altogether?
1: It's all about courage, really. It's all about courage. And sometimes our hands are forced where, oh no, we can't say anything because we don't want to, you know, it'd be detrimental to our positions because you got pay packet involved and we got family. Or it might impact the role that I have because it comes with a house and a car, you know. But if you stay silent, that practice continues, and at some stage we have to draw a line in the sand and call it out for what it is. If it is discrimination, if it is racism, if it is a form of apartheidism, call it out for what it is. What government would want to question that, and what government, particularly in opposition, would want leverages when it comes to estimates and ask questions when it comes to that position? Don't ever feel because we are so remote that you don't have a voice. You certainly have a voice, and it's a powerful voice. So use that. And I just encourage our people to sometimes you just have to ask the questions, because no point doing a job and working in an environment that you know yourself is not going to be culturally safe for you or the next person that takes over your job.
3: Last night, and she cried over and over.